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7: Team, you are Michigan. Doesn't look good so far here. So are you at the point, I don't know how much of this game you watch, are you at the point where you think Western Michigan can do the unthinkable and pull off an upset here as we pull up this number? Probably not, but you know what? If you can't move the ball and you can't score, I guess anything's possible. So I'll take a look here at the number. I'm sure you're still getting a pretty nice price. 27.5-point dog, you're down a point at the half. I'd imagine you're getting 6 or 7 to 1 on the money line. As I pull up the price here, we are at halftime in this game.
8: 7 to 1.
7: Yeah, 7 to 1 on the money line. 12.5 is the live number with Michigan laying 12.5, total 33.5. Is 7 to 1 enough for you to pull the trigger on Western Michigan on the money line?
8: No, I'm not pulling them on the money line because I got Western Michigan pre-flop at 28 points, so I feel very good about things. Why split the 20 when I'm on the blackjack table?
7: Free roll.
8: See, that's one of the biggest fallacies we ever go by. You're playing with house money. If you learn anything from the movie Rounders, you're not playing with house money. You're playing with KGB's money there, Matt Damon. So, yeah, it's not playing with house money. It's one of the biggest fallacies we have. You're playing with house money. So, yeah, I'm taking my win, and I'm running for the hills because I got my win there. Let's go to another game. So, yeah, I will not take them on the money line. I will be happy to cash my ticket, hopefully, knock on wood, with Western Michigan getting the 28 that they got pre-flop in that one. So, yeah, other than this game, we just see a lot of games right now that are just a bunch of the typical cupcake games. We do see Memphis is up 35-24 on Arkansas State. They put up some points there. 11.5 is the current live betting line there for Memphis. But other than that, we see a lot of just cupcake games right now. Is there anything else in college football as we are waiting? Apparently they are going to start at 9:40 Eastern time, LSU and Clemson. Do you think maybe this changes how anybody would bet on this game? Do you feel differently? Would anybody feel differently about this game 2 hours ago than they feel now, just based on the lightning or whatever we had down in Baton Rouge?
7: No, I mean, I don't know what that angle would be. I'd like to hear that argument. I mean, you're going to play the game an hour or two later. It's like a baseball game you have a rain delay. I mean, it's still the same teams that we're going to be playing. I mean, we'd basically, you know, be at halftime or a little past that by now. I don't see any angle. I do wonder what the players do. I'd imagine, you know, you got nice little facilities in there, but what exactly do you do for a couple hours? You go in there, you have a snack. You probably don't want to eat too much, though. You're not going to shower because you haven't played. I mean, what are they doing? Just, I mean, I guess they're on their phones or, you know, watching things on their phones or just going over. I don't know. I don't know what they do, but that's a lot of dead time to kill. But again, I don't know that it translates to a bet. I don't think it does. I lean towards the dog with Clemson. I probably lean towards the under, but I do see a scenario where Clemson is just completely undermanned here and LSU puts it on him. But LSU's quarterback, Levitt, the transfer from Arizona State, you know, dealing with a Liz Frank, hasn't practiced a ton, hasn't played a ton. Maybe they're a little bit more conservative. So I'm excited to watch this game more so than I am excited to bet on it, Brad.
8: I just want to see Lane Kiffin on the sidelines for LSU and just see what happens with that one. And he and Dabo, you could have two different coaches right now in terms of attitudes with those two. So, yeah, we'll keep an eye on the college football as we go forward here as we're watching a lot of cupcake games. We are also watching some Major League Baseball. Our Yankees, I say our, tonight I'm with the Yankees, not all like the rest of the time like our producer John Lund and Will Hill is. 5-1, Yankees up on the Padres now. We are in the bottom of the sixth there. Astros up on the D-backs, so that's good news for the Padres. They're up 3-1 there in that one. Red Sox up on the Orioles 5-0, and we're still in a rain delay in Cincinnati with the Brewers, but Brewers are home free. Anything you're seeing in Major League Baseball right now in terms of what's going on here? Because we do see a no-hitter going on in Colorado. Cardinals are up 3-0. The Rockies don't have any hits through five innings here, Will.
7: Yeah, and what a joke that was last night. Doug Eddings, the home plate umpire, for people that didn't see, makes the Cardinals pitcher just as happy because his hat wasn't on straight. The Cardinals manager, Ollie Marmol, said, I guess he said to the pitcher, hey, you're not going to have your hat on like that on my field. And apparently the Rockies and the Cardinals players all, or at least a lot of them, took the field tonight with their hat tilted sideways, saying, you know what, making a statement, and you know what, you can't tell us what to do. We'll wear our hats the way we want to hear them. I mean, that was a bizarre situation. What a power trip. What a bad look. I know MLB is usually soft on these umpires. You got to figure out a way to discipline that guy. You can't allow that guy to get away. That's just a horrible look. And then he blew a plate at the plate. There was a guy dead to rights. I guess the Cardinals were out of challenges, so they couldn't challenge the call. And the Rockies got a free run, but boy, what a mess that was last night in Colorado. And here we are in the fifth inning and a no-hitter in Colorado. I'd love to look this up. My guess is it hasn't happened. I wonder if there's ever been a no-hitter at Coors Field. Top of my head, I don't think there is, but there's been one. Okay.
8: Yes. There's a guy named Jimenez who pitched for the Cardinals. I want to say late 90s. Jose Jimenez, he pitched for the Cardinals late 90s. I will look that up during the break. I'll get our crack staff to look that up, as Marv Albert would say.
7: Oh, wow.
8: But, no, I totally do. And I think Hideo Nomo threw a no-hitter at Colorado as well in the 90s.
7: That's the one.
8: You go.
7: As I was saying, I don't think there's been one. That's the one that popped into my head where I know Nomo threw one, you know, back in his heyday. I couldn't remember if that was Coors. I vaguely remember. I want to say maybe, you know, 96, 97, something like that. So we can look that up and see how many, but it's they're few and far between, to say the least.
8: They are. Yeah. Todd Helton and Larry Walker pre-humidor would laugh at this no-hitter through four innings. If you remember the Rocky Shuffle, as a devoted rotisserie player, or as my friend would say, rotisserie player from back in the day, we loved the Rocky Shuffle. The humidor ruined everything. Well, it didn't ruin it, but it held us back from the automatic play everybody with a pulse for the Rockies and your roto team for that week back in the day when they were playing at home. But, yeah, Rockies getting no hit through four. We'll see if that holds up as we're going forward. By the way, Tampa and Texas, top of the ninth, they are tied at three. So we're seeing there. And the Blue Jays up 4-3 on the Royals. So there's some back end of the playoffs there for the Royals, or the Blue Jays, seeing what's going on there.
7: One no-hitter at Coors, Brad.
8: One. It was Nomo?
7: It was Nomo.
8: Did you look it up?
7: September of 96.
8: Okay. I got to look up. Why do I think this Jimenez guy threw a no-hitter there? So, yeah.
7: There you go.
8: So, Nomo, the only – maybe I am senile. Yeah, maybe I'm losing it. Maybe it was on the road against the Rockies. I don't know. Because the Rockies never could hit on the road. Even that year, Todd Helton hit like 370. I think he hit like 250 on the road or something crazy like that. So, yeah. That's something we'll look at during the break. I need to kind of figure that. Jose Jimenez. Why am I thinking him? Anyway. He was a pitcher for the Cardinals. We'll figure something out there. Then he became a closer. So, yeah, we're hustling here, watching these college football games and trying to remember no-hitters from the 90s at Coors Field. So, yeah, this is just your average live bet Saturday as we are patiently waiting. We're apparently about 15 minutes away from kickoff. Well, quite ironically, it'll be right at the end of this show between LSU and Clemson. Clemson still about a 10.5, 10-point underdog, some places 10.5. Chop around for that one. But, yeah, we're waiting for that game to start. But the good thing about this week is football is back. And VSiN Pro gives you everything you need to bet smarter this season. 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
9: 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Now, that's when a pitcher actually performs better against same-handed hitters than most expect, especially when a lineup is loaded with opposite-handed hitters. 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
11: 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I'm probably a little higher on the Broncos than most. Maybe, I don't know, maybe I'm lower. I still think that defense is great. 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I give Patrick Mahomes and the Chiefs their one last rebound here to win their division. I have them 4th. Bills 3. I kind of hedge with that because just if something happens to Josh Allen, good God. And I got Ravens 1, Bengals 2. So Bengals 2, Ravens are at the top of the heap.
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6: 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I love betting player props in the NFL. The first thing I look at is previous results from positional players against each defense. Example, Team A has struggled containing running backs in the passing game, receptions, yards, etc. And not only against the primary option for the opposing team, but the secondary option as well. And that's where it gets juicy for me. A receptions prop might be 1.5, yards could be as low as 9.5, and I'm all in at that point. For more wagering tips, you can visit VSiN.com.
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4: Scott Satterberg coming to you live from the Circus Sportsbook here in downtown Las Vegas. This is Cashing Out on VSiN, and it is week one of the college football season. This is the first full Saturday of the college football season, and we have just witnessed one of the biggest robberies that we have seen in all of sports in quite some time. As Western Michigan, 28-point underdogs at the Big House against Michigan, had a 12-7 lead, and Michigan threw a Hail Mary, incomplete, game over. Western Michigan pulls the upset. Scores, apps say the game's final. Scoreboard says zeros. Kyle Whittingham accepts the loss, headset off. We're ready to shake hands. They review the play, and upon replay review, even while the NBC broadcast and Terry McCauley, the official in the booth, is saying, zeros on the clock. I don't see any way they put a second back on the clock. They put a second back on the clock. And Bryce Underwood throws a 60-yard Hail Mary in the air, and Michigan comes down with the football in the end zone. They get the miracle upset victory. Upset, I say. They get the miracle win, 13-12 over Western Michigan. This is the biggest story in college football here today in week one Saturday. Let's head on out to the Progressive Guest Line and welcome in our sports betting professor, Aaron Moore. Aaron, you were watching this as it unfolded. I'm only following on Twitter and then the GameCast here on the scoreboard, on the sports books. I'm looking at the TVs trying to pick up what happened. Game was over. I'm talking about how we're going to, the trends of an outright favorite losing. I'm saying that this is a bigger upset than, you know, Rutgers losing, even though it's a different point spread. What happened? How did they put a second on the clock here, Aaron?
5: Scott, what you said earlier, the game being stolen, I think that's the best way to describe it, where we're talking about a little bit ago about UMass somehow making this miraculous victory over Rutgers. Well, it was a miraculous play by the officials to give a second for Michigan to have one more final crack at it. And watching the video where they went to instant replay, or they were wondering if it was going to be 1 second left, Kyle Whittingham had no fight. He had no thought that this was going to go to that 1 second in his favor. He had basically given up and was walking across the field for a loss. So, you know, we would think the coach would be fighting for it. And I'm watching this game and thinking, oh my gosh, if somehow they pull off this win, it really brought me back to the 1972 Olympics, where it was Russia versus the U.S. The U.S. somehow had the win, and it was in Munich. The officials gave Russia a couple seconds back, and Russia won that Olympics. It reminded me of that. It reminded me of Colorado winning a game on fifth down. So it really is going to go into history here as

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1: Here's one that I'm in the pocket. It says Cincinnati Bengals, 10.5 wins. Who wrote that? Cincinnati don't start playing football until Thanksgiving. 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I don't see that happening, and until I'm proven wrong, I'm under 10.5 on the Bengals.
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8: Here's one that I'm in the pocket. It says Cincinnati Bengals, 10.5 wins. Who wrote that? Cincinnati don't start playing football until Thanksgiving. 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I don't see that happening, and until I'm proven wrong, I'm under 10.5 on the Bengals.
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2: Scott Zettenberg back here with you. It's Cashing Out on VSiN, the Sports Betting Network. As we're reacting to everything in this week one Saturday of the college football season, we had drama, we had upsets, we had highway robbery that requires an FBI investigation. Yes, I am dead serious by that. And right now we have an embarrassment going on in Baton Rouge between the Battle of the Tigers for the real Death Valley, and it is completely one-sided as LSU is embarrassing Clemson right now. You can hit me up on Twitter at ScottsOnAir and at VSIN Live. We still have three more games to go here in the college football week number one weekend, and then we have a Monday night game as well. And one of the games does involve another SEC program, Lane Kiffin's former program in Ole Miss, taking on Louisville tomorrow night. Joining us right now on the Progressive Guest Line to talk about that game and more is Sierra Clark, SECT host for SEC Unfiltered. Sierra, thanks so much for giving us a couple minutes. Before we get to tomorrow's game, your reaction to what we're seeing here from LSU in Lane Kiffin's debut here with the Tigers. What do you think of Sam Levitt? What do you think of this offense with Charlie Weiss Jr.? Ole Miss now coming here to LSU. Is it just a smooth transition here with everything we saw at Ole Miss now with Lane Kiffin and crew here at LSU?
3: Yeah, it's been so impressive what Lane has already been able to do at LSU. We knew that he's an offensive genius, and we've seen that with Sam Levitt using his legs. You know, he had that interception early on, but he made up for it clearly. And then they have the other weapons like Tredoz Green, and then the defense also has been really impressive. That's something that we also expected to see with LSU because they retained Blake Baker, who was the only good part of the LSU Tigers really last season under the Brian Kelly era, was their defense. And They've been really impressive against Clemson. Clemson hasn't been able to do anything. I believe as of now, they still have yet to make a third down conversion. So Clemson, the era with Dabo Sweeney, I always say you got to adapt or die. And with all of this NIL and transfer portal, that is something that is very much

0: forward? I don't know. Or maybe Lane just wants to end this game. Can we start the 10-minute? Can the fourth quarter be 10 minutes now? Because it's 44-3. You know how they do that? My goodness, what an embarrassment right now. I wanted to ask about Ole Miss's offense, because you mentioned, Sierra, that you think they lean on the run game more than maybe they did in the past. So John David Baker is now the offensive coordinator. I know he has some history working with Lane Kiffin in the past, but he was the OC at East Carolina for the past couple of years. Him now running this offense, has there been a conversation about maybe leaning more on Kiwan Lacy and the running game? Is it going to look similar to what it looked like under Charlie Weiss Jr., or is it going to be something new that Ole Miss fans are going to be seeing here for the first time?
1: I could see it being a little bit different. They have some new transfers, of course, on the team. But with John David Baker, he was, like you said, the office, on the staff at East Carolina, and he developed that program into having a top 15 offense. But when he was at Ole Miss before that, he was huge in developing Matt Corral, their former quarterback, who was very impressive at Ole Miss, and he helped develop an incredible rushing attack that set some records there at Ole Miss. So he knows running backs very well there, and I would expect to see Kiwan Lacy just run all over the field, especially with him having preseason All-America honors.
0: Final thing I'll ask you, Sierra, and know it's a tough call because, you know, we'll wait to see how the season plays out. I did pick Texas to win this conference. I know it's Texas and Georgia is the top two that everybody's choosing from, and looking at Georgia here today, the only thing I could say is that when everybody gives out the trend that Kirby Smart doesn't cover as a heavy favorite, he just, you know, he said, hey, take this today, and he covered as a massive favorite. But when it's all said and done, when we're in Atlanta, who is going to win the SEC? Is it going to be Texas, or will it be Georgia or somebody else, in your opinion?
1: I'm going to have to agree with you with going with Texas.
0: Okay.
1: I think this is finally the year that Texas breaks through. We've been waiting and waiting with all of the Arch Manning, whatnot, and, you know, Kirby Smart has really had Steve Sarkisian's number as of recently, but I think this upcoming season could really be that year. It's just, can Texas hang on? Can they stay healthy throughout the season? Can they win those big games that they're supposed to win, like the Cotton Bowl? And can they take down the teams that they are supposed to take down? So it should be interesting that the SEC, I mean, anyone could get it. Also, LSU, of course, looks very impressive.
0: Yes.
1: Just how they've been able to explode offensively. It kind of makes me question, why did Kiffin even feel the need to get those players that were in preseason camp and then came back? Because the guys on the team right now are absolutely killing it. I know you want the depth and everything, but if those guys are the ones that are sitting the bench, I mean, God knows what this LSU team is going to do.
0: Yeah, Lane Kiffin doing this without NFL players. I mean, go figure, right? Sierra, great stuff. Continue the great work. Look forward to catching up as we progress throughout this SEC season.
1: Thank you, and have a good one.
0: There she is, Sierra Clark from SECT on SEC Unfiltered on Twitter at Sierra Clark TV. 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
2: D3. LSU has 277 yards running. 277 rushing yards. Clemson has zero. Zero rushing yards. LSU is 7 of 10 on third downs. Clemson is 0 for 11 on third downs. Yeah. This is like watching an FBS team take on an FCS team. This is like watching Georgia take on Tennessee State. In fact, Georgia, who beat Tennessee State 63-3, Georgia had 660 yards of offense, while Tennessee State had 109. And you know something? Tennessee State was 6 of 17 on third downs. Georgia scored 63 points, by the way. They were 4 of 6 on third downs. They only had 6 third downs the entire game. It's unbelievable. But hey, I thought Kirby Smart doesn't cover when he's that big of a favorite. Sometimes the trends don't mean anything. Sometimes they're just noise. Sometimes they mean something, right? Like when I give out a trend, I like to say the trends that I look for are ones where I can explain why. Or I have a good reason why. Okay? For instance, the one that I gave out earlier here on the program, top 25 teams that failed to cover in week number one, also failed to cover in week number two. Again, here's the trends. Top 25 team fails to cover in week number one. In week number two, they are 16-29-1 against the spread. And the reason I feel is because the market inflates them in week number two, thinking there's a bounce back. Thinking, well, you know something? They're too good because the little number next to their name says they're too good. And so they didn't cover in week number one. We're betting on them to cover here in week number two. It's kind of the same philosophy that we see all the time where a team, you know, in the NFL, a good team loses in week number one, right? They're a favorite. They're a good team. They lose in week number one. And then everyone backs them in week number two. Or if there's a, you know, a team that starts 0-2, right? They're not going to start 0-3. So everyone bets them in week number three. They might get the win, but they probably don't cover because the line gets inflated. And so with these top 25 teams that don't cover in week number one, whether it's because they underperform or because maybe, you know, they just win and they're too heavy of a favorite, I think that their lines actually might be inflated in the following week, which kind of makes sense when you look at the subset of it, that when those teams are favored in week number two, they're actually worse against the spread, 13-25-1. So the teams that we're looking at, Oregon, Indiana, Houston, Missouri, Texas Tech, Tennessee, and Michigan, all top 25 teams that failed to cover the spread here in week number one. By the way, LSU is just, they are, it's, I, did they just go for it on a fourth down in their own territory and then get it? I think that was, no, it was third and one, excuse me. I was about to say, if Lane Kiffin's going for it on fourth down in his own territory to just keep rubbing it in, make a point, now they're just, you know, I mean, I got the backups in now, so, you know, I guess you're trying to see what the backups can do. Sam Levitt's night is over. Landon Clark is now in at quarterback. Sam Levitt's final numbers, 16 of 28 passing, 230 yards and a touchdown, 12 carries, 113 yards and two touchdowns, as Sam Levitt will shoot up the Heisman boards. Actually, let's take a look at DraftKings and see if they updated the Heisman market right now. Let's see. As, you know, I mean, Clemson just can't even defend against the backup quarterback here for LSU. Right now, Darian Mensah is your favorite up on DraftKings to be the Heisman Trophy winner at plus 550. C.J. Carr of Notre Dame plus 800. Arch Manning of Texas 10-1. And let's see, Sam Levitt of LSU is at 18-1 right now, but I would imagine those odds shorten up here once they update this market because of his performance here tonight. against Clemson. The only hope I have now for my under that is going to lose is that the backup quarterback here for LSU can't engineer a scoring drive and Clemson continues to not score. And then at some point, maybe Lane Kiffin decides to just run the clock out here. I will say that this could be, as pro bettor Steve Fezzik calls it, a white flag under. Clemson might accept this loss. Well, they're going to lose. But you accept it. Maybe you give the backup some playing time. Maybe you run out the clock. Maybe you're not trying to score. I know LSU has the backup in, and he's throwing the ball all over the field right now, so maybe Lane Kiffin's going to give him one drive to kind of figure something out before running the clock out. But your live number is 56.5 right now. 56.5 is the live number. We have 47 points scored right now. A touchdown here from LSU, and that's going to be what, 54 is going to be what we're going to have, right? Unless he goes for two again. 54 points. Does Clemson score? And then if LSU gets the ball back and Clemson doesn't score, does LSU then just run the clock out? Like, this feels like a moment where we could bet a live under here, where LSU, maybe after this drive, says enough's enough. Clemson already just wants to go home. Clemson's going to run this out. They're going to try and go home. LSU, I don't know. I think this one drive here with Landon Clark, the backup in at quarterback, Charlie Weiss Jr. is maybe going to call it normally and going to see if this kid can get some experience here with this one drive. But now there's an injury on the field, and anytime there's an injury, maybe you think that both of these teams just kind of want to close it out here. In fact, I'm actually going to play this, I think. I think maybe we just get one touchdown in this game. Maybe LSU scores a touchdown on this drive, and that's going to be it. But I'm actually going to – let's put this in. Let's see if I can get a play here. Yeah, let's see if we can get this. Let's go with a total. What's the best total right now? DK's got 56.5 plus 105. Yeah, I'll take plus 105. We'll go under 56.5. All right. Did I get the bet in? Spinny wheel. Spinny wheel. Spinny wheel. We're in. Okay, guys. We are in on under 56.5. Again, 44-3. LSU leads Clemson. We're hoping that with 12 minutes to go in this game, we got a white flag situation. Clemson calls it. This game's over. LSU acknowledges that this game is over. Their backup quarterback's in already. Yes, they're still throwing the ball, but there's an injury on the field right now. Lane Kiffin didn't look happy that there's an injury on the field right now because you never feel, you know, you feel bad for an injury, especially in a 44-3 blowout game. You don't want anybody to get hurt. So at this point, seeing an injury on the field, maybe it kind of changes the mentality for both of these coaches, and they just run the clock out here and try and get out of Dodge. Maybe there's one more touchdown scored, but that's going to be it. 44-3 is the score. We're in on the under 56.5. Hey, you think you're better than the experts? Now's your chance to prove it. 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Coming up next, our very own Greg Pearson will talk to us about the Major League Baseball schedule coming up for tomorrow. 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
2: 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Now, it's a busy football time of the year, of course. The first full Saturday of the college football season, week one still in progress. And it's going to be a fun remainder of the weekend as we have three games coming up tomorrow. And we have a game on Labor Day on Monday night. 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But it is still the final month of the Major League Baseball regular season. There are postseason races and there are postseason spots on the line and games every single day where we can take advantage of the market. And no one better at doing that than our own Greg Peterson, host of the Baseball Betting Show, wherever you get your podcasts. And you can read Greg's write-ups up on VSiN.com. He joins us here on the Progressive Guest Line. Greg, before we get into the slate here for tomorrow, have you noticed, did you notice today maybe, and maybe today's a bad example because it's only one day, but with all the attention on the college football games today, did you notice maybe some lines that were a little bit off in the baseball markets? Because I'm curious, as football starts to ramp up here, if baseball becomes a little bit more beatable because the market gets a little bit softer.
12: The only ones I really noticed were games with massive pitching changes, and those are always a little bit harder to be able to gauge in general, just because you don't know who's going to be going. I think that's going to be coming next week, though, because as we know in football, the bookmakers love to put out those week zero, week one lines when it comes to college football and in the NFL way early for week one. So those lines have been beat to death. I feel like we've been talking about NFL week one for about 17 months at this point, and there's not 17 months in a year. So those are the ones where I feel like everything's relatively set in stone. I don't think we're going to notice it yet. In the next 7 days, in the next 10 days, as football really starts to roll along, absolutely, I think we're going to be finding it. So I think the going is just getting good in baseball. And with baseball, it's the one unique sport where more people are not betting it now in the latter part of the season rather than towards the middle part of the season. It's the only sport that happens in, because think about it. In the NBA, you get a lot more attention towards the back half of the season. Same goes for the NHL, college basketball, list goes on and on. Baseball's the one sport where a lot of people drop out when the going's getting good. So I do think that those edges are going to be coming in the next week or two.
2: And we'll take advantage of all of them when we find them. Let's talk about tomorrow's slate, Greg, as we have a key series continuing here between the Phillies and the Braves. Right now, looking at the National League East standings, the Phillies 4 games back of the Atlanta Braves. Tomorrow we have Tyler Molly on the bump for the Braves. Aaron Nola goes for the Phillies. And it seems to be a pretty even spread here. -110 both ways, Braves and Phillies. What's your handicap on this game?
12: I did set the Phillies as more of a -130, -135 favorite. So I landed on them on the money line. Now, Tyler Molly's been really good since getting to Atlanta. He's posted up a sub-175 ERA, not allowing a lot of hard contact, but if you look at the overall season numbers, it starts not made at Oracle Park because he began the season over with the San Francisco Giants, a 5.48 ERA. And Aaron Nola, I have no idea where this has come from. 3 runs or fewer given up in each out of his last 7 starts. Was awful all throughout the 2025 season. Brutal start to the year this year. Ever since that Field of Dreams game, it feels like he's really rounded into form. And now you've got a Braves team that they entered this series since August 1st, last in the National League in terms of run creation. I believe the Pirates have now overtaken them for that with what we've seen thus far this weekend, but they've been in a little bit of rough form. Meanwhile, you do have a Philadelphia Phillies team that at home they're averaging about 5 runs per game. That's a top 8 mark in all of baseball. I think that the Braves are going to have a tough time here. I think that the Phillies get to Molly, get into that bullpen. So I like the over, and I do like the Phillies here on this pick of line on the money line.
2: I like it. So over is 8 right now, slightly juiced to the over. Shop around, see if you can get a good line there. And, Greg, your handicap on the Phillies, your line is better, the market is giving you better right now. So we are going to take advantage of that. We'll be on the Phillies. Let's talk about from the National League East. Let's go to the American League East, where the Red Sox take on the Orioles. Right now, Boston, I'm seeing a -136 favorite with Peyton Tolley on the mound against Kyle Bradish and the Orioles. Low total of 7.5, though, here, Greg. Are we backing both of these pitchers? Is this number too low? What do we think about Red Sox and Orioles?
12: I do think that this number is too low. With Peyton Tolley, we've seen a little bit of a fall-off in his command. He's given up 2+ walks in each out of his last 4 starts, and Kyle Bradish just hasn't had command all season long. He's giving up 3.9 walks per 9 innings. Now, for the Red Sox, the Wilson Contreras injury has very much been impacting this lineup, but now you've got Roman Anthony back, Isaiah Kiner-Falefa back. I don't know how good it is that Trevor Story's back, but he had a huge clutch hit a few days ago. So the Boston Red Sox are starting to get healthy with that lineup. And additionally, for the Orioles, it feels like that bullpen has been a little bit hit or miss here in the last few days. Honestly, it's not been too bad since July 1st, but over the last week or two, things are starting to act up there. And with regards to this Boston Red Sox bullpen, they're now dealing with a few injuries with Teron Guerrero and company. So I do think that with this being the latter half of this series, I believe that this was a 4-game series starting off on Thursday. The familiarity with the bullpen really does reign supreme a little bit more here. I do favor the Red Sox. If you can find like a -130, -131 right now, I'd be willing to back them. I do like the 7 after the over.
2: What about the New York Yankees who are in San Diego to take on the Padres? You got Gerrit Cole on the bump for the Yankees. Michael King goes for the Padres. Yankees a small favorite. I'm looking at -111 or so. Low total of 7. We've got these low totals here on a Sunday, Greg. Again, what do you think about that number? My instinct with a total this low is to just go over, but you're better with the handicap than I am. What do you think?
12: And you've got a King looking for revenge, because if you recall, Michael King began his career with the New York Yankees. He's been really lucky, in my opinion. For Michael King, he's posting up a sub-3.25 ERA, but a fielding independent a full point higher. He's been getting fewer than 8 strikeouts per 9 innings, 3.5 walks per 9 innings. And if you look at the post-All-Star break numbers for the Yankees in their lineup, not good. Bottom 5 team in the big leagues in terms of run creation. But you get back a guy in Cody Bellinger that is able to move a line, get on base for you. Honestly, I think Trent Grisham going on the injury list might actually be a good thing for this Yankees lineup at this point. And I mean, with Luis Garcia, he's actually been a nice trade deadline acquisition. You've got a Yankees bullpen that is dealing with a Fernando Cruz injury as well. And Gerrit Cole, he's been nice and rock solid. He's been able to get about 9.5 strikeouts for 9 innings. So I did bet the Yankees on the money line. Additionally, for the Padres, they've been a top 5 offense in terms of run creation ever since the All-Star break themselves. So I do think that the 7's too low, like the over, and the Yankees here on the money line.
2: Our very own Greg Peterson joining us here on the Progressive Guest Line. I'm Scott Seidenberg. It's Cashing Out here on VSiN as this Labor Day weekend of Major League Baseball continues. Dodgers on your Sunday night game will host the Washington Nationals. Looks like Justin Robleski may be on the bump for the Dodgers, although I'm seeing some sportsbooks don't have any starter listed for L.A. Andrew Alvarez I'm seeing going for the Nats. How do you want to play this one here on Sunday night? Dodgers, massive favorites, north of $2. Total is 8.5.
12: Yep, and with Robleski, we don't know whether he's going to be a starter or a bulk pitcher, but he should be pitching here in some form of capacity, and I want to fade him. It feels like an eon ago that this guy was a All-Star, and as we know, the All-Star game was about a month and a half ago. He, since the All-Star break, has allowed 12 home runs in 28 innings with a nice, hearty 7.07 ERA. Wow. And for the Washington Nationals, they've got James Wood back in the fold. This team is still second in the league in terms of run creation. Now, for the Washington Nationals, it's a roll of the dice with this bullpen because, man, they really don't have anyone reliable in that bullpen. But Andrew Alvarez has not been bad for this team. I think he's got a lot of upside moving forward. He is giving up 4 walks per 9 innings, but a half home run per 9, swing and miss stuff is not bad. It is the Dodgers lineup that has actually scored a full run per game less at home rather than away from home. But I think the Nationals do some damage here. I personally am willing to take a nice plus 180, plus 190 stab here on the Nationals on the money line, and I'd like this total to be over.
2: Wow. Okay, Greg. All right. I do like the total as well. I think I will back that with you. One final question for you, Greg. Who wins the National League East, Phillies or Braves?
12: I still have to go with the Atlanta Braves just because they do have this lead. They've got a pretty good schedule moving forward. Like, you just look at the last few weeks, they had to play against the Brewers, they had to go up against the LA Dodgers. Currently, they're in the Silly Series. They've really gotten out of the way a lot of the tougher competition that they're going to be facing. So I still do think that's going to be the Atlanta Braves, but I think that it's going to be super duper tight. And I don't think that these two guys that we saw square off last night and Chris Sale and Christopher Sanchez are out of it for the Cy Young Award. With Jacob Mizrowski having that really rough start a few nights ago, I think those two guys are going to be very live, and it could come down to who wins the division as to who might be able to perhaps be able to make a little bit of noise for that National League Cy Young Award.
2: Two more games this weekend and then 3 games coming up in Atlanta next weekend. Greg, always appreciate the time. We'll be listening to the Baseball Betting Show and reading all your work up on vsin.com.
12: Always appreciate you. Thank you.
2: There he is, our very own Greg Peterson. As LSU finds the end zone with 4 minutes to go, they have scored again here. Let's hope that's the only score for the remainder of the game so we can cash our live under. Look, football's back. 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
24: Hello, good morning, and welcome back to Neon and Beyond. I'm Clay Baker here with you on this Sunday, live from Lotus Broadcasting. You know, one of the inspiring stories that has come from the past year has been from the Shade Tree of Las Vegas. It's Southern Nevada's premier domestic violence shelter and resource center. They underwent catastrophic water damage from many months of plumbing failures, and it all led to a point where they needed help from the community to rebuild. And those pleas were met around, and the Rise and Restore campaign came through. And here to tell us this story is Linda Perez, CEO of The Shade Tree. Linda, thank you so much for joining us. Good morning to you. Take us back to late 2024. You know, when you're walking around and you're noticing like little leaks here and there, but not really realizing what the long-term damage could be.
0: You know, thank you so much for having me, first of all, and thank you for so much for having me on to share our story. It has been a crazy year and a half, and the water intrusions first began in December of 2024, and then it went into January. So it was just a multiple series of leaks that led to us discovering that we would have to get the entire building redone, repiped, and all of the things. It was devastating. I'm not sure if you've seen any of the footage, but if you saw what the shelter looked like while we were in that devastation to where we are at today, it's just amazing. That's why I'm just so grateful that the community came out and supported during that time. One of the things that that was recommended to us was that we would have to close the shelter for a few months while the repairs were happening. And that was not an option for me and my amazing team. We said that was not an option. So what we did, all of the construction workers and the businesses, they worked with me and my team so that while the construction was taking place, we were moving clients to safe spaces, clean spaces, while areas of the shelter were getting worked on. So grateful to my team and all of the workers and our clients that were with us during that time, because they were amazing through the process.
3: Well, it was, in which, like you said, there's no way we can close the shelter because this is a safe haven for homeless and abused women, women with children that are in crisis. I mean, there's no way that there's nowhere else for them to go. They have to have this in place. And what you were able to find is that not only were you able to kind of like coexist with all this renovation and change, but that everyone was kind of, you know, doing it with you and wistfully doing it with you because they could see what the changes were going to be and it was worth waiting for.
0: Yes, absolutely. And one of the great things about that is even though the building was getting prepared and we were not able to help as many clients as we normally do during that time, I'm so grateful that we were able to expand our programming, enhance our programming. We really, despite the chaos, we came out even better, and the building is better. It is set up more for our clients where they can heal on this journey.
3: Yeah, I love seeing this because we see how you were able to transform the shelter and resource center into something that now meets the needs on a larger scale because you were able to kind of expand but actually kind of improve what you needed to do. And what we're talking about is that the shade tree, you know, we're talking about sleeping areas, restrooms, showers, facilities for laundry, storage. Of course, there's offices, but there's nursing rooms. There's a lot that goes into the shade tree, and all of it needed help. And what eventually came out of it was that you were able to go and restore the building but then improve all the services for everybody else.
0: Yes, yes. That's why I love the opportunity to share our story, because we really, we took a devastating, event and we made, you know, something beautiful out of it. And, we're seeing more success stories with our clients and they're staying with their survivorship.
3: Okay.
0: You know, the average of someone going back to their situation is 7 to 10 times.
3: Mm.
0: At the Shade Tree, our programming addresses that 7 to 10 times. So when they leave us, they're still a client if they choose to. They still have access to our case management and all the things, because someone can't change their life in 3 months, in 60 days, in 90 days, you know, whatever it is. They need support for their journey, and the Shade Tree is here to do that.
3: We're speaking with CEO of the Shade Tree. Linda Perez is here with us. You can go online and look at the great work they've been doing for so long, theshadetree.org. And also for women abused, women with children in crisis, those who have been through human trafficking, you can also contact the 24/7 hotline at 1-855
24: 385-0072. Linda Perez here with me, Clay Baker, on the morning, on the Neon and Beyond here at Lotus Broadcasting on the Sunday morning. When you go into it, can you kind of explain, like, what really happened when you go and have to go in and say, we need help, and you reach out to the community wondering who's going to answer the pleas? Who are the first people that started reaching out to you to let you know, like, we have a plan, we can help?
0: You know, thank you so much for asking that. And the project manager of our entire, of the whole project was Penta. They came through and it was almost $900,000 in in-kind work that was donated to us. In addition, the Smith Family Foundation came with a gift of $1 million. And without that support, without that in-kind donation, it would have been devastating for us. We would not have been able to continue services with as many clients as we did. We wouldn't have been able to do that without the funding to help us through that process. So we are forever grateful for the businesses, Penta, the Edward D. Smith family that came through for us. But the work is never done, and we still have many projects ahead of us, but we are very grateful for the community. And when we do reach out and say, hey, we need some help, can someone help us?
24: Yeah.
0: Well, people answered the call. So thank you so much.
24: Yeah, I was really amazed because watching this go on through the past few, several months, I saw like other partners that wanted to just be a part of it because they realized how important your work is. And maybe there were partners that you didn't expect that reached out and they wanted to go and help make a difference too.
0: Yes, absolutely. Bombard Electric. I mean, there were so many, local businesses that came out and rallied around this project. And we're just so grateful. I can't even express enough. I mean, our entire property is 38,000 square feet.
24: Yeah.
0: We are a very unique shelter. We have a very unique story. I mean, if you come, when people come and visit and take a tour, they don't realize all the stuff that happens in this building.
24: Mm-hmm.
0: You know, we also have a partnership with Noah's Animal House. So we house pets as well. They're right on our property. I'm grateful for that partnership. So no family is left behind when they're leaving a violent situation or leaving a crisis where they need support. So again, we're just so grateful. We encourage people to learn more about the Shade Tree. Find out how you can get involved. We have a medical clinic from Toro University comes out and they volunteer their medical doctors. UNLV comes out and helps us support the students come out. We have interns. There's so many ways to get involved, and I just want more people to learn about what we do and how to get involved, because the statistics are 1 in 4 women and 1 in 7 men will experience domestic violence in their lifetime if we don't start talking about it. And if you think about those numbers, just reflect on your family, your loved ones. That means either you, someone you know, someone you love, has or will be affected by intimate partner violence if we don't start talking about it. And the Shade Tree is a resource in the community for many things, for resources, for information, for family members. If you have questions or concerns of someone in your family you feel might be going through this, we can be a resource. We can provide you with information. We can help.
24: Well, the Shade Tree has been there nearly 40 years here in Southern Nevada. 24-hour publicly accessible emergency shelter and resource center. CEO Linda Perez is here with us on the Neon and Beyond. When you go into that other aspect of all the many services that you offer, it reminds me of the case management and programs that you offer in-house or off-site. And like you said, there's health services, there's housing assistance. There's many different things that go on here other than dealing with the everyday with people on and clients on campus. You've done so much good with
3: with the outreach, but also the information to let people know that there is somebody that's listening. The 24/7 hotline, 855-385-0072. You can call or text. And you can also follow The Shade Tree on Facebook or Instagram and social media and online, theshadetree.org. There's many different ways people can help. They can donate money. They can donate goods. But more importantly, they can also donate their time, right?
0: Yes. That's what we say. There's so many ways to get involved. You might have a resource, a talent that maybe our clients need. We offer life skills classes, and we have a workforce development. There's so many things and so many ways to get involved. I just love being able to, me and my team, we'd love to meet people and tell people about who we are and what we do, because and then if you take a tour, you'll just fall in love with us even more.
3: Yes, that's true. In fact, you get a better understanding of what life is like in Southern Nevada, because you see so many different images around the globe of what Las Vegas looks like. You see the Strip, you see downtown, you see money, but you see there's another side of Las Vegas that needs to be told. There's a story here, and the Shade Tree is a big part of that because they've been there for so long, and they consistently evolve with the times. And in the end, as the Restore and campaign happened, which was amazing, after all the water damage, what were some of the big things in the completion of the project? Because I remember before you had the sleeping rooms were kind of like barrack style, open room, and it didn't offer a lot of privacy. But with the new remodel, that all changed. How did that go down, and what does it look like now?
0: Yes, thank you for mentioning that, because yes, so I ran a shelter before back in the Midwest, and that shelter was set up different, and my clients had actual rooms there. When I came to the Shade Tree, noticing that the dorms were more like barrack style, I thought immediately, and I'm a survivor as well, that was not a place where they had privacy, and coming from an experience like they just came out of, we wanted to be able to provide more privacy where they can heal.
3: Yes.
0: And during the renovation, it just happened. I had a conversation with our Penta project manager, and we said, what would the cost be if we wanted to do this, if we wanted to make, and they came back and they said, we're going to add that into this project, and they did it for us. So now the dorm areas, they're cubicle style, but they still offer more privacy than we had before. So each cubicle has their bed, a nightstand, a lamp, their own outlets, just a mirror. It's just their own personal space rather than just being open, to everybody else. It was what we could do with, the building that we're in, and that's what we did. And it is a more healing environment, and it's just different. It offers more privacy for our clients who are going through what they're going through.
3: Oh, it's amazing to see what's been done. We invite you to go check it out. You can arrange a tour, theshadetree.org, as well as, when you think of those the beds, you've actually been able to, not only with the renovation, you were increasing the number sleeping, like 250 shelter beds is amazing when you think of that. It's 100 more than what you had before, which was already a lot. But at the same time, you continue to evolve, and you do so many good things, but when you have the clients that are there for their amount of time, they're in crisis, but you do such good things with the programs you have instilled that not only provide dignity, but they promote stability and self-reliance. Can you kind of describe what those programs are like for people who are getting back on their feet and actually going to go and find some sort of renewal back into the life that they used to know?
0: Yes, and that is exactly why we expanded our programming. What we established was non-residential services. So that means when someone leaves us, we want to continue as a non-residential client. That means they still have access to case management. They still can come to all of the events that we have in the shelter, because we do have events for our clients. We celebrate Mother's Day. We celebrate the holidays. We have a lot of volunteers that come in we have regular volunteers that come in for specific events, because we want to make this place, while they're in their healing journey, we want to make it as comfortable as possible. We have Santa come in during Christmas. We do so many things that also contribute to their healing. And we want them to stay connected to us so that they can continue to have a case manager. They continue to utilize all the resources that we have, because that's what it takes for someone to completely heal and to completely continue their survivorship. When you come into our program, you're a survivor, but you have to maintain that.
3: Yeah.
0: And we're that support for them to help them, because 3 months, like I said, is not long enough. Sometimes 6 months isn't, and it doesn't matter. Our goal at the Shade Tree, we do have a program. However, our goal is looking at each client. What can we do for this client to help them in their healing journey? It is not, we take a client, we get them their birth certificate or whatever they need, and we get them out.
3: Yeah,
0: That's not what the goal is at the Shade Tree. The goal is to really each individual client, meeting them where they're at and helping them sustain their progress while they're here.
3: For nearly 40 years, the Shade Tree's been doing it here in Southern Nevada. Find out for yourself. Go online, theshadetree.org. You can also follow them on Facebook and Instagram and see that 1 West Owens Avenue in North Las Vegas. And if you or someone you know is in crisis, because the shelter at Shade Tree has been doing it for so long for homeless and abused women and women with children in crisis, you can always call or text the hotline 24/7, 855-385-0072.

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1: 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A new home this year. So much is going on. And to help us fill in all the gaps, the amazing 2026 honoree, Maura Bivens, is joining us. Maura, good morning.
2: Good morning. Thank you so much for having me.
1: Oh, my gosh. I am so excited. As somebody who gets to, and I'm honored to always be part of the American Cancer Society, I was able to watch you speak and talk, and to be an honoree, it's just so amazing. So I appreciate your time this morning.
2: Thank you. This has all been so exciting. What an exciting year for Making Strides Against Breast Cancer.
1: Oh, my gosh. Yeah, and our new home at the Las Vegas Motor Speedway. But we're going to get to all those great details. But as a 2026 honoree, I'm assuming that there is a story behind the beautiful you. Can you share that with us?
2: Oh, thank you. Yes. I was diagnosed with a less common form of breast cancer. I was originally diagnosed as stage 2B, and I thought that it was all behind me, but then it came back in my lungs. So I've been stage 4, metastatic triple negative breast cancer now for 15 years.
1: That is just a wild story. Like watching you speak about your journey and what you have been through really brings together why the American Cancer Society has really, you know, just hugged you, helped you, and you've helped, you know, doing great things as well. And where are we now today? What does all this mean for those that are listening when it comes to your story?
2: I am still considered stage 4, but no evidence of disease. My last treatment was 15 years ago, and we did not expect a total response. We thought I would just buy more time.

0: But here we are 15 years later. But I tell you, Steph, that the most unique perspective I have is being in the breast cancer world for 17 years. I've seen amazing strides being made.
1: Oh, absolutely. I 100% would agree with you. For those listening, why is the American Cancer Society so important, especially when it comes to everything you're dealing with?
0: The American Cancer Society is an incredible support for financially and logistically, even offering rides to get to places. But the one that really touches my heart is the research. They raise and donate so much money towards research, and that is what's going to save lives.
1: And the strides that have been made with that as we continue, you know, especially for all of us here at Lotus Broadcasting 26 years later, the numbers have gone down. Of course, we'd like the number to be zero, but with that research, mm-hmm. It continues to do great things.
0: Yes, absolutely. My original diagnosis was so grim. I was given 12 to 18 months to live. And things have changed over the years. We have more options, and there are so many different treatments. And all that came from the research that was funded by these fundraisers.
1: Absolutely. This morning on Neon and Beyond, we are talking with the 2026 honoree for the Making Strides Against Breast Cancer. This year, a new home at the Las Vegas Motor Speedway. But, of course, more things about the American Cancer Society. And they have a great website. That's where they always tell everyone to start, is at the American Cancer Society website. Would you agree?
0: Absolutely. Do you know, my surgeon asked me when I first met with him to get my diagnosis and my treatment plan. He said to us, "Where are you getting your information?" And my husband said, "The American Cancer Society." And he said, "Good." He said, "That's where you should go." It stands out in my memory.
1: Yeah, and not just research like you had spoke on, but I do like that they really are there 24/7. There's a hotline. And when you hear those words, cancer, go back to your first diagnosis, it's scary. I've walked with a lot of women that it's so scary right away.
0: Oh, it was so scary. I owned a nail salon, so for years I walked alongside so many women. But then when it happened to me, I realized I didn't have any information. I didn't know what was going on. And I think that was the scariest thing, that I didn't understand what was happening. But I always say the first diagnosis wasn't as dramatic as the second diagnosis, because once I got diagnosed with stage 4, everything changed, and my kids were so little and given such a grim prognosis, that's what changed everything.
1: And what has been, besides finding research, and my gosh, you have really gone through an extraordinary journey. You said 17 years, right?
0: 17 years total, 15 years metastatic.
1: And what is your biggest piece of advice for those that might have had that diagnosis and or a family member that's walking alongside with someone?
0: That you never know. See, we ask the doctor outright, how long do we have? What is this going to be like? How sick am I going to be on this treatment? And they don't know. Nobody knows. Only God knows. And so you have to just keep going forward, because you honestly don't know.
1: And what about having a good attitude, right? And I know that seems weird to say, and it's hard when it seems so grim, but those are the ones that I see, like, I'm going to do this, you know, and it's whatever comes your way, you can fight it.
0: Yeah, well, surprisingly, I'm going to say that, you know, I've seen some people with really stinky attitudes do really well, too, but it's not as enjoyable. I mean, there's still life to be enjoyed. There are still things that you can do, even if you're couch bound, even if you're house bound. You can still be a great mom, even if you can't physically do the things that you used to do. That life is still worth living, even if it looks different.
1: See, I love that. And I love you. I mean, you guys have to come out to the walk with us because Maura has such an amazing, beautiful smile. You're so well-spoken, and your journey just transcends, and you really, I mean, even if you don't know you, I'm telling you, you were like, I just felt like you were hugging me when I listened to your story.
0: Oh, thank you. That is so kind.
1: Yeah, I mean, I have never, knock on wood, had to go through breast cancer. I've walked with family members and, of course, jumped in everything to the American Cancer Society since the beginning, and it's people like you that just, I'm going to keep going for you and for everyone else.
0: Oh, thank you. And I think that it's going to be such a gathering this year. And I think that the spirit behind it is just growing and very exciting because we feel like we are making strides. We're actually getting somewhere.
1: Absolutely. Okay, so this morning, this is Neon and Beyond, and we get to share the great walk that is coming our way, and I hope everyone listening puts us in their calendar. Maura Bivens is joining us. She is the 2026 honoree for Making Strides Against Breast Cancer. And this year, because we have grown to just huge numbers and amazing a sea of pink, we are at the Las Vegas Motor Speedway. It's coming up, and Maura's going to be out there, and I'm going to be out there. And tell us some details about this walk coming up. You're going to be there.
0: And I always remember, it's the day after my father's birthday, so there's a fun fact for you. So
1: okay.
0: That means it is October 11th. It is October 11th at the Speedway.
1: So tons of parking, which is amazing. And this is the cool thing, you guys. Over 20,000 walkers last year at Red Rock Casino, which was our host for so many years. But we've grown so big that we have to go to the Las Vegas Motor Speedway. And they've really rolled out the pink carpet for us. Right, Maura?
0: That's right. That's right. They are so excited to have us. And it's very touching how involved they are and how excited they are to have this.
1: Absolutely. And, you know, you get to actually walk on the track. Have you ever done that?
0: Yeah, no, I have not. This is very exciting.
1: Yeah, the track walk is so cool. And being out there and just knowing. And the NASCAR race is a week before we get to be out there. So that's going to be really cool. The NASCAR cars on that track. And then, of course, all of us going October 11th. Make sure you get out there early because Maura is going to be out there. And I know she'd love to meet you. And do you have a big pink team?
0: We are the Liddy Committee.
1: Oh, I love this.
0: Yes, the Itty Bitty Liddy Committee was too long, so we just shortened it to the Liddy Committee.
1: You got to do what you got to do, right, girl?
0: That's right. That's right.
1: Absolutely. Well, this morning on Neon and Beyond, Maura Bivens is joining us. She's the 2026 honoree for Making Strides Against Breast Cancer. The walk is coming up October 11th. Everybody is welcome. You can get your team together. You can go to the American Cancer Society website. You can put your team there. You can put it on Facebook and Instagram. Am I missing anything, Maura?
0: I think that's it. I think that's all the fun details.
1: All the details, and I can't wait to see everyone in pink. Come by and say hi to Maura. Remember, October 11th, and about 7:30, I would get out there earlier than later, though, because there is so much going on. There is a village festival going on. We have a party. Everyone's dancing, and we get to kick things off with the walk at the Las Vegas Motor Speedway October 11th. Maura Bivens has joined us, the 2026 honoree for Making Strides Against Breast Cancer. Thank you so much, honey, for joining us, and you know what, for walking the walk and sharing your story and holding the hands of all of us.
0: Well, thank you, and thank you for so much that you do for Making Strides Against Breast Cancer.
1: Absolutely.
0: Thank you, Steph.
1: Oh, you're welcome, honey, and I can't wait to see you.
0: Yes, I'm looking forward to it.
1: All right, you guys, don't forget October 11th, the Las Vegas Motor Speedway. 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
1: Good morning, everyone. Happy Labor Day weekend. It is Neon and Beyond. I'm one of your hosts, Steph McKenzie. Thank you for coming along for the ride this morning. 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So, like I said, jumping into my next guest, one of my very favorites. It is Labor Day weekend. There is travel. There's a lot going on. So the one, the only Trooper Hagstrom is joining us. He is a state trooper, public information officer with the Department of Public Safety, Nevada State Police, and Highway Patrol. Trooper, good morning. How are you? We meet again.
7: Good morning, Steph. And it's so good to be on your show this morning. And thanks for having us. We really appreciate you always.
1: Yeah, absolutely. Now, before we get into all the do's, the don'ts, and what's going on with travel and things that are going on in the city, I want to remind everyone something really cool that's coming up, the fourth annual Trunk or Treat that we get to tag along with you guys that is coming up October 29th.
7: Yes, this is amazing. And, you know, check our sites with the Nevada State Police. And also, Steph's going to be having it on her site there with the radio stations. And we're very excited. You guys got to join us last year. We had several thousand kids coming out, and we have all these trunks lined up. They're all decorated, and we also have a haunted maze. And this year, it's going to be the Ghost Town Maze, and it's going to be incredible. We're going to have food trucks. Fire department's going to be there. Our injured police officers fund, they'll be selling stuff, and all those proceeds go to injured officers' families and the fallen. So this whole place is just running crazy. It's awesome. So we want everybody to be able to make it out here. And Steph, your crew had a great time. And we're looking forward to having you again this year.
1: Absolutely. I love the flyer this year. And so as we get closer, of course, we'll remind everyone, but you could check out the details at .97.com. So with all of that being said and all the cool things going on, let's talk about the do's and don'ts. And you and I are going to spend some time together for everyone. It is the long holiday. We're enjoying ourselves, but we have to have some safety. First and foremost, the one thing I just was like, I needed to talk to you about is the pedestrian safety and all the craziness going on with this. Can we start there this morning?
7: Absolutely. You know, just for the Nevada Highway Patrol, we've already had eight auto pedestrian deaths. And you know, 85%, almost 85 to 100%, it is the pedestrian's fault. And we have people entering onto our highways and interstates where they're not even supposed to be. And a lot of these are occurring during the evening hours. We always stress people if they're going to be out and about, you know, wear light-colored clothing. Make yourself noticed in certain areas, and don't always cross in those crosswalks. They're there for a reason. Most people that are getting struck are outside the crosswalk areas, and they're at the last minute where people just don't see them, you know, and when it's dark out, it becomes a big problem. I always tell people when you get into big areas, like we got the Las Vegas Strip and we have people and all that, be mindful to others. Look all around. I mean, you got to be able to be prepared to stop because, you know, you have entire families out there, people with their kids. And you know how kids get, you know, they could be playing ball or stuff, even in your neighborhoods or whatever, and they come out of nowhere. And that's why we always have these speed limits in the residential areas that are like 25 miles an hour so you can actually stop. That's becoming a big problem. But just for the Highway Patrol alone, for pedestrians, we shouldn't have eight pedestrian deaths because if it happens with us, that's usually on the highways and interstates. But we did have an uptick on pedestrian deaths maybe several years ago. And now it's starting to trend back again. And I don't know what the real cause of that is, but it is a problem. And people have to be careful and more cautious about it.
1: This morning on Neon and Beyond, we are speaking with Trooper Hagstrom. He is with the Nevada State Police and Highway Patrol and all things safety around Labor Day weekend. You know, I think the first thing you said is that at night you're not seeing people. So I think it's both the driver and the pedestrian. And I do have to ask you, when you're driving on just the roads, one of the things that is brought up, because I'm around kids getting ready to have driver's license, is it a law that you're not allowed to turn until the pedestrian has reached the other side?
7: That is correct. And you see it all the time. Everybody's, you know, people, we all get busy and we get kind of impatient and we understand. And usually they'll wait, maybe they might get halfway through the crosswalk and then they end up going. But by law, you're supposed to wait until they get to the other side. And we got to understand it's both a person's responsibility, not only the driver, but also the pedestrian to make sure that you're making those safe choices. So it takes two. And, you know, our community has to be involved with this too, to understand this and be careful when you're getting in certain areas.
1: It's just blowing my mind. I had to ask you that because it seems like besides fatal crashes, at least one, if not more a week, we're seeing the fatals on the pedestrians being hit. And so I just kind of wanted to spotlight that this morning. So thank you.
7: Oh, absolutely. And I mean, like I said, several years ago, we had another issue, a big issue with pedestrians, and then it kind of went away for the last couple of years, and now it's trending back. And we want to get that information, and I'm glad that you're putting that out there, Steph, so people can be more cautious, especially when we get around, you know, heavy intersections where there are pedestrians. But it's also the pedestrians. Like I said, the majority, probably 80% and above, is the pedestrian at fault because they're not using those crosswalks. They're stepping out or they're running across the highway thinking that they can make it. And it doesn't even have to be a highway. Even our city streets in Las Vegas, we're seeing that with other allied agencies, you know. So it takes two, you know what I mean? But pedestrians really have to watch what they're doing out there.
1: Absolutely. All right, so we've gone on to pedestrian safety. Slow down, take your time, the patience, which we're going to keep on because it's all about, you know, slowing down. Everyone gets in a hurry. But let's move to some travel tips and people that are going to and fro. We got California, we got Utah, we got Arizona, maybe even longer trips. I'm going to be in Wyoming, so we're traveling via car this weekend.
7: Very nice. You know what? Labor Day is that, you know, all the kids went back to school, and this just gives the family one last chance to have a little family vacation, and Labor Day gets pretty congested, you know what I mean? Our roads are getting not only congested, but more people are taking these small trips because, you know, we're in the center of everything. We got California, we got Arizona, Utah, and people like to travel, see their families, and bring the kids out during that time. So we want everybody to start slowing down. But first of all, I just want to tell everybody, hey, plan ahead. Before you're hitting the road, ensure that your vehicle's in good condition. You know, check those tires, the brakes, the fluid levels. You know, a little preparation can prevent crashes or breakdowns along the way. You know, it's still going to be warm. I checked the weather during this holiday weekend. And
1: it showed rain.
7: Yeah, it showed maybe 40%. You know, that could change. You know how the weather is. But the good thing is, Steph, it's going to be like 15 or 20 degrees cooler than what we've had it. You know, we'll probably be mid-80s, maybe 90s. And then we're going to have an influx of, you're going to start seeing the motorcycles come out. And I wanted to bring one thing up. You know, if you're coming from California, you live here, we see it quite a bit out here, and it is illegal, is lane splitting. If you're riding a motorcycle out here, yes, you can lane split in California, but here in Nevada, lane splitting is illegal. So you can't go, you know, between vehicles. You have to be behind the vehicles just like everybody else. And lane splitting, I just want people to know that it is illegal out here. To continue on, since it's going to, even if it's still going to be still hot, I always tell people, hey, take water with you no matter what. You know, bring the jumper cables, flashlight.
1: Hydrate.
7: Yeah, absolutely. Hydrate. You know, we like this cooler temperature, but it's still hot. You know what I mean? So you still have to keep hydrated, right?
1: Yeah.
7: So two of the biggest things I want to hit, too, is your speed. And then we want you to stay sober this coming weekend. And if you're planning to celebrate with alcohol or drugs, you know, designate a sober driver or use rideshare services, taxi, buses, everything's available to you. But remember, impaired driving is not only illegal, but it also puts lives at risk, including yours. So we don't want you out there. And then also when you're going on that trip, buckle up. Always wear your seatbelt and ensure all your passengers do the same. It's a simple action. It just takes seconds to save your life or somebody else's life. So if we can do all four of those things, that would be great for the weekend.
1: This morning on Neon and Beyond, we are talking with State Trooper Hegstrom. He is joining us from Highway Patrol. On that, I don't know if you have the stat in front of you, but I know that when you guys have arrived on scenes and we've talked over the years, the seatbelt in some of those fatalities was not worn, and that is, people don't think it saves, but it does save lives, right?
7: Oh, absolutely. You know, towards the end of the year last year, I started really pushing it, and I said, I'm going to push it this year was the seatbelts, because towards the end of the year, we had three or four crashes. They end up being like rollovers. But if those persons would have been wearing their seatbelts at the time, they'd be here today with us. Maybe they would have had scratches or whatever, but there was nothing wrong with the car. When the car rolls over, what we call an A-frame, which is like the center of the car's all held up. But these people would get either ejected from the vehicle or they get thrown around inside the vehicle and ends up causing major injury or death. So always wear your seatbelt. I mean, just like I said, it only takes a couple seconds. It'll save your life. It'll save other lives. But we see it quite a bit out here, and I don't understand why people are still not wearing their seatbelts out there, Steph.
1: Click it or tick it. Remember that one?
7: Literally, that's what we say.
1: And let's go back to the driving impaired. I think one, it still blows my mind, but it is a huge misconception on prescription drugs mixed with, if you're going to do any marijuana and prescription drugs with drinking. I mean, I know people think they know it, but you cannot drive if you've taken that. And even if you don't, you can't. Driving high, we should know, driving after you've had a drink, it's all bad.
7: Oh, absolutely. I mean, driving buzzed is the same as driving drunk, right? There's no difference. You're impaired and your reality and everything else, your reaction times are all off. You might think that, hey, I'm just down the bar from the street and I only live a few blocks. But if you look at statistics, a lot of people that get crashes, get involved in crashes are close to their home because they're so familiar with it. And then they take risks that they don't normally take, you know, like running that stop sign or coming around the corner too fast. And, but you don't have that reaction time. And that's where we end up losing pedestrians. You know, many of these crashes lately have been impaired drivers, you know, because they don't have that reaction time. And it's kind of upsetting because there's no reason to be out there driving impaired or high today because we just have so many resources. And I tell people, if you're going to enjoy Labor Day, we want you to enjoy Labor Day with your family and friends. But if you had a few drinks or using drugs, get that designated driver, you know, or use a taxi, a bus, or have somebody, the ride shares that are out there all the time.
1: Yeah.
7: There's no reason. Now, what's $50 compared to spending $15,000 or $20,000 to get an attorney, and then you have a chance of losing your license, you know, your neighbors and your friends, your work, knowing about what had happened. And why would you need all that extra stress? And then if you injure somebody or cause death, then you're going to prison. You lose everything just over one night of trying to have fun, right? It's not worth it.
1: I have heard, too, that the judicial system is really cracking down, too, where, you know, you hear, unfortunately, bizarro stories of someone like, oh, it's my fifth DUI, and people are like, what the hell? How does that happen? But I am hearing now that your license is being taken away right away.
7: Oh, absolutely. And the same thing, you know, not to get away from the impaired driving because it's so important, but also reckless driving. You know, a lot of our troopers, even the Southern Nevada Task Force for a while, if people are doing 100 plus, you know, we've had a few of them where my troopers sent in pictures and advised me, hey, we got them for 130, 140 miles.
1: Oh, my God.
7: It is reckless. I mean, we're taking these people to jail, and there's no excuse for driving that. We're towing your car. We're taking you to jail. And you got to think, if you're doing 140 miles an hour, can you imagine having a full blowout? How are you going to control that vehicle? And when you get out in the desert where it's a soft sand and, you know, people try to turn to get back on the roadway, that 5,000-pound weight is furrowing into that soft sand. And guess what? It's a rollover every time, Steph. So now you're not only putting your life in danger, but others' lives in danger when you can't even control your vehicle at that speed. So we've been cracking down on that, and a lot of people that are coming in from California, some of our trim troopers have been doing a great job. They've been sending me information. Last week they had two that they took to jail. One was at 131 and one was at 140 plus.
1: Oh, my God. Why?
7: Yeah. For what? I mean, you're really not saving any time, and you're putting yourself and others in danger. So we're cracking down on that, and there's no reason to be driving reckless anymore out there.
1: Absolutely. This morning on Neon and Beyond, of course, the amazing Mr. Trooper Hagstrom is joining us from Nevada State Police and Highway Patrol and all the things that we need to cover and be safe. And we want everyone always here all the time, especially Labor Day weekend. Hope everyone's having a great Labor Day weekend. Okay, so let's kind of take a left turn. Hey, see how funny I am there?
7: We can do that.
1: Just real quick, if it rains, we need to slow way down. Let's talk about that real quick, because I know that if we see a little bit of it in this holiday weekend, especially on the highways.
7: Absolutely. And during the holiday, I always tell people, if you're going to go on a trip and you're going out of state or whatever, and even if it's during the daytime, always drive with your headlights on. You're more noticeable. And I think it's more safe, but everybody has to drive defensively out there. You know, you got to anticipate any potential hazards that might be on the roadway. Be prepared for unexpected actions from other drivers. And, you know, always maintain that safe following distance and avoid aggressive driving. One thing that I want to tell people out there, if you see an aggressive driver or somebody that you might think that is falling asleep or might be impaired, you can always call Star NHP. That goes in directly into our dispatch center, and we'll try to get a trooper out there right away to get that person stopped before they injure themselves or somebody else. So always remember that. But the big thing is, you know, avoid distractions. You know, put away that phone. You know, minimize other distractions while you're driving. You know, I know people get in great conversations and talking with your family, but you got to keep the eyes on the road. And don't have that phone on. You know, that's a big distraction. I always tell people, you know, people are traveling long distance. They might be eating in a car, right? If you drop that fry or something falls down, just leave it. That, you know, that 1 second or 2 seconds taking that eye off the road and just trying to grab that item. We have crashes all the time because of stuff like that. Especially, you know, on the 15, I'll give you a perfect example. On the 15, we have that, I call it an inchworm effect. You stop, go, right? And you just look down for 1 second, and then you're just in a property damage crash because then you end up taking off, and the car's already there. It's already stopped in front of you, and you don't have that reaction time because you're looking away or not paying attention. So distracted driving is a big issue, and we need to address that while we're driving out there during this Labor Day weekend.
1: Absolutely. All right. So Labor Day weekend, let's all be safe no matter where we're traveling, whether we're in the city, whether we're going to all the states. So give us the big do's and don'ts.
7: Well, the big do's are, hey, plan ahead. You know, always wear that buckle up. You know, we always want you to stay safe in that. But watch your speed. Create a following distance so you're not tailgating or creating other problems. And stay sober this weekend. We're not saying don't drink, but when I say stay sober, don't get behind the wheel if you've been using alcohol or drugs. Like I said, you'd be putting yourself in danger or others for what? And you'll possibly would have your family going across, you know, the state or even in town. It is illegal. And, you know, it puts other lives in danger. So we don't want anybody out there doing illegal drugs or drinking and driving while we're out trying to enjoy this wonderful weekend.
1: All right. And correct me if I'm wrong. I always ask you this. Nine, no, you're fine. 10, you're mine. Is that true?
7: No, we don't. Well, you know what? I had a trooper used to say that all the time. You know, actually, it is up to the trooper what speed he wants to stop you. They could stop you for one. I mean, the speed limit's the speed limit, right? You know, I've had people say, we can do 10 over the speed limit. Well, where does that say on the state legislature for the law? I haven't read that yet. So,
1: damn it.
7: Just be mindful because we are going to be looking for the high speeders, the reckless drivers. You know, we're trying to make it safe so everybody can enjoy this wonderful holiday weekend. And we need help from the public. We want you to be responsible also. And then also, if you see something, say something. You know, report it so we can get these people off the road. So, but here at the Nevada Highway Patrol, we just urge travelers to stay vigilant and responsible and have a good time. And that's what we want for this wonderful Labor Day weekend coming up.
1: Absolutely. This morning on Neon and Beyond, of course, going over do's, don'ts, and everybody, please be safe out traveling, doing whatever it is you're going to do. The amazing Trooper Hagstrom has joined us, Nevada State Police and Highway Patrol. You know what? I just want to thank you again for coming on this morning and helping us, because that really is the goal, is to keep everyone safe and be safe. So thank you so much for everything you guys are doing, and especially this weekend, and we want everyone to be safe.
7: Well, we really appreciate you having us, and I'm really excited for, you know, it's getting the fall season, and now we got football coming up, and a lot of great stuff coming to our great city here in Las Vegas. So I'm excited, and we just want everybody to have a wonderful Labor Day weekend out there, and be safe.
1: And you guys are really active on Twitter, right? Well, is it called Twitter, or X now, or whatever it is called?
7: Well, what we do, what I try to tell the public is if there's a major crash or anything involved with road closures and major issues, it's going to pretty much be on X. For other stuff that, you know, like our events coming out, we're going to have Instagram and Facebook, and they can go to our Instagram and Facebook for, you know, the holiday event that we have, the big trunk or treat coming up. You know, we honor officers when there's awards or something that's fantastic comes out where we save a dog off the interstate. There's so many different things that people can just look up, and there's great things happening all the time on there. But for stuff that's road closures, serious crashes and all that, everybody could go to X and look at from there.
1: Absolutely. All right. Well, thank you so much. Have a great Labor Day weekend. Trooper Hagstrom joining us from Nevada State Police Highway Patrol. You guys are amazing. Everyone be safe. And, of course, I think the biggest takeaway is plan ahead.
7: Absolutely. And that's what we always tell everybody. Plan ahead and have a wonderful and safe Labor Day weekend, everyone.
1: All right. Thank you, Trooper. You have a great weekend, and we will chat soon.
7: All right. Sounds good. Good to talk with you, Sal. Have a good day.
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1: Well, that's going to do it for this weekend's edition of Neon and Beyond, where we get you up close and personal and keep you in touch with great things that continue to happen here in Southern Nevada, all throughout Las Vegas and our surrounding cities and the great state of Nevada. 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Also, thank you to Maura Bivens, the 2026 honoree for this year's Making Strides Against Breast Cancer Walk that is coming up October 11th out at the Las Vegas Motor Speedway. Of course, we cannot wait to see everybody there October 11th. Don't forget to check everything out and come and join us. 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
2: Show number two, it is the VSiN Weekend Morning Line. John Jastrzemski alongside Will Hill. Will, I'm going to give you dealer's choice here because we got to go and unveil our Super Bowl picks for who's going to be playing in Los Angeles in Super Bowl number 60. But we also have a Major League Baseball card to get to. What would you rather do first? I'm going to give you dealer's choice here. I'm giving you the T-Box.
3: Baseball. Let's get baseball. And I want to write some teams off, too, because I think you and I have kicked this team around, too. I think we can finally
2: I know where you're going
3: say
2: with
3: goodbye.
2: This. I know where you're going with this. Are you ready to write off the Mariners once and for all?
3: Goodbye. No more. That should probably be the last time we even say that team's name until, I don't know, spring training next February or something. Goodbye, Seattle. Do you think, I'll ask it this way before we get to some of these games, the six division leaders right now, all six win the division, correct?
2: Let me take a look. No, I'm going to say one of those teams. I am going to say one of those teams will lose the division. Okay. Yankees, four up or four behind Tampa.
3: It's a lot.
2: I think Tampa will hold on and win the AL East. I do.
3: Me too.
2: Chicago, their lead is down to 2.5 against the Guardians. Guardians, I know they did not have a great couple of days against the Toronto Blue Jays, but 2.5 there. Texas, three back at Houston. Amazing. Houston fires their GM. They'll probably have a new manager next year, and they're probably still going to win the division. I'm not trusting that Texas team. This Atlanta-Philly game is a huge game today, Will, as far as swing is concerned in the NL East race. Braves, four up on the Phillies. Milwaukee is not losing a seven-game lead over the Cubbies. And the Dodgers sure as hell are not losing a 10.5 game lead over Arizona. You know who I think might end up snaking a division? Cleveland.
3: Okay.
2: And I know all year I've been saying, hey, we got to trust this White Sox team. We got to trust this White Sox team. That may be true. Cleveland, though, has been notorious for these sort of September surges. We saw it
3: right
2: when they took out the Tigers 2 years ago, or last year, and stole the division from them. They always seem to finish the season really, really well. They got Ramirez back. I'll say Cleveland is going to be the team. If I had to pick one to go and win a division, it makes sense because they have the smallest deficit out of any of these teams.
3: Yeah, if Philly wins today, that gets interesting. If the Braves win, that's pretty much over. Barring, what was it, 2007 Mets, seven-game lead with 17 to play, and they somehow didn't see the postseason and didn't even see a tie-breaking game, lost the playoff spot, lost the division outright. Next Monday, September 14th, White Sox against the Guardians, Monday, Tuesday, and Wednesday, three games in Cleveland. That is very, very significant. That will go a long way, obviously, to deciding who wins that. And boy, this team, another team we might be able to say goodbye to, Baltimore. They have the miraculous win Monday night. That's the team I've

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12: Scott Dattenberg back here with you. This is Live Bet Sunday on VSiN, the sports betting network, keeping you up to date on the college football in progress right now. Yes, we have college football here on this Sunday. It is the final Sunday before the NFL season gets underway. So we have three games here today in college football at the FBS level. And then we actually have a Monday night game, a Labor Day Monday night game, SMU and Florida State. We'll preview that coming up as well. But right now, the one game in progress is the Apple Cup, where Washington leads Washington State 10-0 as Washington State missed another field goal on their previous possession. 4 minutes to go here in the third quarter. Your live betting line right now is, let's see, showing Washington, who closed as a 23-24 point favorite. Washington's minus 16.5. Now, Washington State does have the football after a Washington punt after their possession, right? So a four-play drive, so they punted here. Washington State takes over. If Washington State goes empty on this possession, I think the opportunity is to jump in on a Washington ticket at minus 16.5. Now, minus 16.5 right now is minus 140. If they hold Washington here, does that line go up to 17 or 17.5? The one risk I have is, like, I don't want to bet the minus 16.5 and then have Washington then score on this possession, and now I'm sitting here with a minus 16.5 ticket, and the line's like minus 9.5, you know, because it's a 10-7 game. But I have not been confident in Washington State to score in this game. Now, they did have a long, sustained drive in their last possession that resulted in a missed field goal. But now, 0 of 6 on third downs in this game. Washington's not better. 2 of 9, well, a little bit better, obviously, because they're not over. But 2 of 9 on third down, 0 for 1 on fourth downs, 215 yards to 130 yards, and 79 rushing yards to 57 rushing yards. Time of possession's been pretty equal, but 13 first downs to 9 first downs. And as I mentioned, 0 of 7 for Washington State on third downs, as it looks like, yep, again, I missed the boat here because they're going to punt it away, and Washington is now a 17.5-point favorite. So there it is. That was the risk that we ran there, was if Washington State didn't do anything, maybe you can get Washington at a better price. Oops, 16.5 is available. You can get 16.5 right now, and I think that might be the live bet opportunity, guys. It is juiced. I'm looking at, let's see, DK's got a 166. Oh, it's pricey. Let's shop around. So let's see what FanDuel has. These are the two major online books for you guys. 16.5, 152. Let's go ahead and go in on that. Let's let me put it in on my app here. Let's go minus 152. We'll go Washington minus 16.5. Let's see. Spinny wheel, spinny wheel, spinny wheel, spinny wheel, spinny wheel, spinny wheel. Live betting is fun, guys, because depending on your book, you know, like, and depending on who you are, depending on, you know, where you place it, sometimes you get the waiting for review thing. We've all seen it happen before. If you haven't seen it happen before, it will. The sharper you get, the more you win. You'll get that waiting for approval, and then you'll get the approval to put that in here. But, yeah. All right, we're in. We're in minus 16.5 on Washington. Okay, let's go. Minus 16.5 on Washington against Washington State, as the number 17 Huskies will get the football back here with about 2:45 to go in the third quarter, as they lead 10-0, a game they were 23-24.5-point favorites, depending on the book. 24.5 was the highest line. 23.5 is best number I guess you could have gotten out there before kickoff if you shopped around. And always check, like, the prediction markets and the exchanges as well to see what you can do. But we are in on our first live bet of this Live Bet Sunday show. We are on Washington minus 16.5 right now over Washington State. I do have, let's see, four plays do I have pending on tonight's games, the two games that will start about an hour from now, so we'll preview those. Louisville and Ole Miss, that is a neutral site game being played at Nashville, Nissan Stadium, home of the Tennessee Titans, and Wisconsin-Notre Dame, that one being played at Lambeau Field in Green Bay, Wisconsin, technically a home game for Notre Dame, even though it is in Wisconsin. The state of Wisconsin. Notre Dame minus 21. Let's look around the market, see if there's a better line than the 21 for the Irish. Nope. 21's the best number in market right now. Best number on the total, if you like the under, 46.5 is available between Notre Dame and Wisconsin. Louisville and Mississippi, best number down to, ooh, there is a 7 out there. Okay. If you like Louisville, 6.5 across the board. I do see a 7. Looks like Fanatics has a 7 if you have access there. Total best number is 55.5 if you like the under. 54.5 if you like the over is out there. So shop around depending on which side you're on. But we can talk about what my plays are coming up for those games here in just a little bit. Let's talk about Michigan and the overreaction to week number one. So I teased out last segment that there's a different type of overreaction to week number one. I talk about this in the NFL because I think week two is a really good week to bet because you're fading the recency bias. And the recency bias is so strong in week number two because you only have one data point to go off of week number one. So it's natural for there to be an overreaction. The simplest overreaction is just this team looked good, I'm going to back them. This team looked bad, I'm going to fade them. That's the simplest. And I think a lot of the times you can profit going away from that type of reaction. So like you're fading the recency bias. Like in the NFL, one of my favorite things to do in week number two, and we talk about this all the time, we'll talk about it as we go into, you know, next week when I'm on Cashing Out on Saturday. Well, we'll talk about it going into week number two. But you can take a look at, which, you know, this is a popular one that a lot of people talk about, teams that cover in week number one against teams that don't cover in week number one, or teams that win in week number one versus teams that lose in week number one. Naturally, there's that reaction to back the team that looked good and won and fade the team that looked bad and lost, right? And that's what we're seeing here in the market with Michigan, a clear overreaction to a team that looked bad. So Oklahoma was a 1.5-point favorite on the look ahead, and this is why when I say the word look ahead, it's very important that you monitor this stuff. I think one of the sharpest things you can do as a football bettor is make note of the look ahead markets. And there are certain books that release the game lines, like, you know, DraftKings had lines out for the whole year, right? So you monitor those lines, and now we know what the spreads were in those games before the season started, or even, like I said, in college football, you know, we had the line for Oklahoma against Michigan. It was 1.5. So what changed to now make Oklahoma a 6-point favorite in this game? Well, John Mateer and Oklahoma looked like Oklahoma. Cupcake game in week number one, who cares, right? You take care of business, and you get the win. And now no one's, you know, okay, Oklahoma, the Sooners, great. Everyone's happy, right? What was the, I'll give you the final stats there for Mateer, right, as Oklahoma went 51-0 against UTEP. But Mateer goes, let's see, his final line, 11 of 17, 225 yards and 3 touchdowns. Okay, Mateer was as expected. So Oklahoma stays the same, not going to upgrade them because they did what they should have done against UTEP. Michigan looked horrible and really lost to Western Michigan. And Bryce Underwood looked horrible. I said this last night, like watching that interception that he threw, I don't claim to be a quarterback guru. I don't claim to be a football coach, but I've been watching the game long enough. I consider myself a student of the game. The mechanics that he had on that throw tells me everything I need to know about this kid as a quarterback. It was a lazy throw. He didn't step into it. His back foot lifted off the ground. It was like an all-arm throw, nothing behind it. I hated it, right? He looked terrible. Naturally, there's an overreaction to that. Michigan looked bad. Oklahoma stayed the same. Is that worth 4.5 points to the line? Now, there's a very interesting trend on an overreaction in week number one that I think explains a lot about how the market and public perception plays a role into adjusting the lines and how we can bet accordingly. Look, most people think sports betting is about picking winners, but Ungambled is built on a different idea, match betting and arbitrage. 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